0: Honey, we're talking about your favorite topic of today.
1: Yes, we are.
0: What is it?
1: Gaming.
0: I don't know if it's gaming or the... Is it called the Meta Universe? We've got Jonathan Ober, who goes by Ober.
2: Yes.
0: Yeah, and I'm going to ask you about Jonathan, and okay. I got to try this. Frank Kulagowski.
2: That was perfect.
0: Was it perfect? Kulagowski. I want to see if Ann can say it.
1: That's Kulagowski.
0: Oh, you're so
2: great.
0: Easy.
2: Yeah, that's it.
0: You've got the VR. What do you call that thing over there?
2: This is a virtual reality VR headset.
0: What in the world are you guys doing in this universe, and how do you know each other?
1: In this universe.
3: We're going into different worlds where we're meeting other people, and when I say worlds, it could be something like an internet cafe. It could be a Japanese Shinto temple type place.
0: You're actually online in that space?
3: Yes, we are visiting a virtual world that someone has created. Maybe it looks like a real place. Maybe it looks like something fantastical that they've made up. There could be a giant whale swimming in the sky and beautiful ocean water just kind of lapping up against the shore. So any kind of thing you could think of, there might be a world out there where you could go and visit.
0: Can you just like knock on a door and walk in? How do you get in?
3: There's these things called portals, and you can throw a portal out and bring a friend with you, and you just walk through and think of it as just like a giant oval that has a picture of that world, and you're there in a matter of seconds.
1: People are
0: really?
1: Thinking right now, wait,
2: magically,
1: are we listening
2: place.
1: To Family Life today? Yes, you are. And this is a place where a lot of our kids, our young adults, us, like a lot of us are going to these places.
2: Yeah.
0: What happens when you get there? What do you do?
3: So a lot of what we're trying to do is meet people where they are. And so we approach them, and sometimes we just say, hi, how are you doing today? And that could turn into a conversation. Where
0: not like, a lot different than if you walked into a park.
3: No, not same a lot thing. Different.
0: And they're sitting there and you just were a nice guy. And you said, hey, how you doing?
3: Yep,
0: and
3: for
0: you
3: sure.
0: See if they want to talk. Is
3: yeah.
0: there a...
3: Yeah.
1: Wait, is this different from playing video games online, which everybody's doing? Is
3: yes.
1: this different?
3: We use VR chat.
1: Okay.
3: When we're going into
1: and
3: the...
1: And what is VR chat?
3: It
1: for
3: is,
1: the people that aren't the
3: yep,
1: gamers.
3: Yep. It is an application typically on a virtual reality headset, though you can go on your phone. It does have an element of a phone app and a computer PC app, but you're going on there and essentially to meet other people or maybe just hang out in a virtual space.
1: Mm.
3: And we say, how are you doing today? And sometimes that can be retorted, like somebody might curse at you, unfortunately. But a lot of what we're finding is that there are people that are just lost in their own world, and maybe the only place that they find freedom or they find connection is in the virtual space. And so when we say, how are you doing? Sometimes that person responds with, I'm doing all right. I personally like to say, what do you mean by all right? What's going on that you're only all right? Because if you're not good or you're not great, something's going on. And so that then can steamroll into a conversation of maybe their life with their family is not great and they're in a relationship that's broken, a girlfriend or boyfriend. I recall an experience where I met a person, they go by the name of Huska, and I went up to them and I just said, how are you doing? And, you know, he was like, I'm doing okay. And said, okay, well, tell me a little bit about that. And he was sharing a little bit. And in that conversation, he asked me, what was I doing in VR chat? And I said, well, I come in here with a group of friends over my lunch break. And he was like, well, how do you get, you know, enough time for your lunch break? And I was like, well, I work for this organization called Family Life. And a part of that, we have this group that go into VR chat to share the gospel and meet people where they're at and just point them to Jesus. He said, I am a new Christian. And he said, I've been struggling to find a church. And this person is from Australia. So again, VR chat, you're meeting people from all over the world. And so he starts sharing a little bit then about how his parents don't believe in Jesus. They don't take him to church. They don't want anything to do with it. And he was looking for community. And so that perked up in me, the community that we have. We have a Discord group, which is an application where people can come on and chat and be a part of communities. And so I said, hey, we have this gaming place where people like you who may be new Christians or have been Christians for a while can come and meet others, game together, build community, but foster friendships and get resources on how they can then share the gospel with others. And so within that hour that I talked to Huska, he was like, I know that God brought you into this space today to talk to me, to encourage me, and then to invite me in. Within probably 6 hours or so, he was in our Discord and communicating with other people. And now he's a part of our community.
1: So Frank, how did you guys fall into this? You've known each other for a while. It's not like you're these teenage boys. You guys are married with families.
3: Yes.
1: first of all, like, tell us about that part. Like, you've been married for a while.
2: Yeah. So I have been interested in how God is using technology in the church spaces. And it was 2022 in the summer that I heard about a particular webinar or a day of different talks, and different people got on and shared a little bit from this angle, technology in church and technology. But then one guy got on, his name is Pastor Brock, and he just got on there and said, I go into virtual reality, I share my faith, you got to come. And it was a call, it was an invitation.
1: He's just saying,
2: please, all you are listening, come with me. And I thought, I want to go. I had never been in VR or anything. And like, I knew some video game and we were trying to do some video game stuff, but virtual reality, I didn't have experience with that. And I thought, so I talked to my wife and said, actually, Beth, hey, I heard this thing. What would you think if we got a headset, and she's like, okay.
0: You didn't even have a headset.
2: I didn't have a headset or anything. I'm captivated by this Pastor Brock. His invitation, come with me to share the gospel.
0: It sounds like, when you said that, I said, remember Jesus saying, come and see?
2: Yeah. Come and see. And
0: it's
2: it really
0: just
2: was.
0: Like an invitation.
1: How old
0: an
1: were
0: invitation.
1: Your kids
0: come
1: then?
0: Take a look.
2: I guess it was 14, 16, 18, 4 years ago.
1: We're like, do we have the coolest dad in the world? Did they think that?
2: Well, actually, I asked my son who was 18 and he's really into tech. And I said, John, can you help me set this up? So I went to Best Buy. I got one. I came home and, hey, can you help me with this? He's like, sure. And he gets it. Yeah, and fiddles with it. Yeah, and so I reached out to this Pastor Brock and asked him more, and so I want to do this. And so I went into the platform of the program, VR chat. There's a number of them out there, but this one in particular is a lot of chatting going on. People are engaging one another, and I just jumped in, and I'll share this really quickly. So I'm in my living room, and my wife Beth is there, and one of my daughters, and it's nighttime, and I put it on and I'm like, okay, I'm going to do this. And I get in there. I'm kind of looking around. So I'm physically in my living room with the headset and I'm looking around. And all of a sudden I saw this creature, like this ball and then these little eyes on top. And then a voice came and it was a really young kid. And he says, I'm not scary. I'm just young. And then just like scurried off. I thought, whoa.
0: So you design your own little...
2: You can make
0: what do you
2: your
0: call
2: own
0: it?
4: Avatars.
0: Yeah.
2: And this particular avatar, it just caught me off guard. And I just kind of turned over and it was like right next to me. And I was like, wow. And so I started exploring. I started talking to some friends and, hey, we want to do that. And they started going and we did. And that's how I got into virtual reality. Now, there's a number of... The term I've heard is platforms or applications. Yeah. There's a bunch of them out there. But this particular one that Ober and I go... is primarily set up for conversation and talking. It's VR chat. Now, there are games. People play pool and hide and seek, and there's a bunch of games. But a lot of worlds are just set up to have conversations.
0: I mean, is it generally, as you walk in, like, let's talk VR chat, is it generally light and up, or is there darkness? Because
1: parents are like, this sounds dangerous.
0: I mean, immediately we said a little kid, a parent goes, oh, this is where trafficking and bad things happen.
2: Yeah. There is.
0: So I'm sure there's some of that. Oh, and the other side is like thinking about guys like you going in there with the light of Jesus, like, wow, that's a really good thing. Yeah. So is it both and?
4: Yeah, I would say it's both and. Yeah. I mean, there are definitely worlds that are like you're going to go to a bar or a nightclub or worse. Mm. And within those, because even though there's a limitation, an age restriction of like you need to be 13 and up, nobody follows that. Mm. And so there are little kids in there. And there's other spaces where you might go in and you can say whatever you want. Nobody's policing the language. No. Now, as users, once you're in there, if somebody is specifically like, you maybe have some racism or some, very coarse language, and that you can click on them and you can mute them so that you just don't have to hear it. And I've done that. I think you've probably done that too.
2: You can even go a step further and then just like, hide them from view, like they don't even exist, like boom, they're gone. They could be right in front of you and they disappear.
4: Yeah. And I was going to say, on top of like you had shared a little bit about your kids and experiencing you being in there, I have two daughters and both of them have been in, not necessarily in VR chat, but I know one of my daughters, she and I have gone in together with the same, idea of like, hey, let's have a conversation with people. Cause I'm 43.
3: some people, as soon as you say, like, you know, like, hey, I'm 43, you know, if they ask and I'm like, yeah, I'm 43, and they're like, oh, I'm done, I'm not having a conversation with you, or they find out, you know, you start sharing about Jesus, sometimes, you know, that turns people off. And so my daughter, who is 16, who has been going in VR for probably 3 years now, so right at the 13 age, she can go in and have conversations that I will never have. And she shares Jesus and shares, you know, things that she's learning. She's at a Christian school, so she's learning Bible verses. She's learning the stories, the passages, and she's

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6: Who finished the race. You know, all of us have a race to run. All of us have something that God wants us to do. And if we will be diligent and if we will be self-controlled and we will accomplish and fulfill our race, we're going to get an incorruptible crown. David did that. The Bible tells us in the book of Acts that he fulfilled God's purpose for his generation. If we'll fulfill God's purpose for our generation, we'll get an incorruptible crown. There's also a crown of righteousness. We see that in 2 Timothy 4:8, and it's for those who love his appearing. For those who love the fact that Jesus Christ is coming back, they're going to get a crown of righteousness. Why? Because when you live with a sense that Jesus is coming back any moment, you're going to live a righteous life. So you get a crown of righteousness. And then the crown of glory. We see that in 1 Peter chapter 5. It's for those who were ministers and they were faithful. If we do our ministries with faithfulness and diligence and with love and with compassion, we can get this crown that has to do with glory. And then there's the crown of rejoicing. It's also called a soul winner's crown. You see it in 1 Thessalonians chapter 2, verse 10, that those who win souls are wise and they're going to get a crown of rejoicing. Any of us that are involved in making sure other people come to Christ will get this crown. And then there's the crown of life. It's for those who endure suffering. And in Revelation chapter 2, verse 10, it's tied to those who suffer all the way to death and are martyrs for their faith and love God even to the point of death. But it also includes those who die to the flesh, because we see in the book of James, James 1:12, it's for those who resist temptation. They die to their own desires, their own wants. They die to the temptation and they say, Jesus, I'm going to follow you. I'm going to live for you. Now, what do we do with these crowns? You say, I don't care about crowns. You will in that day. You will in that day. What you do with your crown is you cast them before him. I mean, when you see someone who's so worthy, who's done so much for you, you just want to give him everything. You want to cast your crown before him. I am envisioning in my mind that all of us are going to be there with stacks of 5 crowns on our head. And we're going to take them down one by one and we're going to cast them before the Lord Jesus Christ. Verse 11, the elders are saying this, you are worthy, O Lord, to receive glory and honor and power. Folks, this is when faith becomes sight. This which we're reading about, someday we're going to experience. Have you ever had that happen? Where maybe there was something you were dreaming about, you were thinking about for a long time, and then finally you experience it. I like to talk about my little boy Luke when he was just a little guy. He may have been 2 or 3 years old. And we were going to take him to Disneyland. Well, he'd never seen anything like Disneyland. We tried to explain it to him, and he seemed a little bored. He wasn't particularly excited until we took him to Disneyland, and faith became sight. And I remember him standing there between the 3 different parks, looking up and squealing, just squealing, because faith had become sight. Someday, we can read this, we can talk about it, and some of you are going, I wonder when this service is going to be over. But I'm reading this now, but that day, you're not going to be looking at your watch. You're not even going to have a watch. You're just going to be so excited and overwhelmed, and you're going to be squealing and wanting to throw everything before his throne. And it's all because he's worthy. It's interesting. The word worship is an old English word, and it means worthyship. When you see the worth, when you see the value, when you see the significance of God, you want to worship him. Verse 11 goes on, for you created all things, and by your will they exist and were created. Now, there's some controversy. I feel pretty confident in what I shared with you about the 24 elders, but there's a lot of different opinions on who these people are. But one thing we know they're not. They're not evolutionists. Because they say, you created all things.

0: things, and by your will they exist. Everything exists by the decision of God. And someday we're all going to understand that. Finally, here's my last point I want to make. The last observation from this passage. And this one is so good. This is really where I've been trying to get. Wholeness comes from living to honor and to please God. When you get a glimpse of his worth, when you get a glimpse of his majesty, when you get a glimpse of the throne, it changes everything. Remember, Isaiah got a glimpse of the throne. In Isaiah chapter 6, he gets a glimpse. He gets a glimpse of the throne. Holy, holy, holy is the Lord God Almighty. And God says, I've got an assignment for somebody. It's a miserable assignment. It's an awful assignment. You're going to preach and you're going to proclaim and you're going to tell and nobody's going to listen to you. Nobody's going to hear you. It's miserable. It's awful. You're going to be rejected. You're going to be scorned. You're going to be ridiculed. Who wants to do it? Who wants to sign up for this job? And Isaiah says, here am I, send me. Because once you've seen the worth, it just doesn't matter anymore. Once you've seen the value, you just don't care anymore. You want to do anything to serve this one who is worthy. Or I think about the Apostle Paul. In 2 Corinthians chapter 12, Paul had a similar experience to what John had. He said he was caught up to the third heaven. But unlike John, he didn't explain what he saw. He just said it was inexpressible things. It isn't even lawful for me to share what I saw. Maybe God didn't let him share. But he saw this. This is what he saw. And he was overwhelmed by it. He was captured by it to where Jesus Christ captured his entire life. And from then on, he was living for the cause of the high calling of God in Christ Jesus. And he became an absolutely unstoppable man. You could not stop the Apostle Paul. I don't care what you did, nothing could stop him. You'd say, Paul, we're going to attack you. We are going to frustrate all of your plans. And Paul would say something like, well, go ahead, do what you will. Because I know my God works all things together for good to those who love him and are called according to his purpose. Well, Paul, we're going to take a whip and we are going to beat you to an inch of your life. And he said, oh, wonderful. Then I can carry on my body the marks of the Lord Jesus Christ. They say, well, Paul, we're going to throw you in prison. And he'll say, well, I guess I'll just write a third of the New Testament while I'm in there. So you take Paul and say, well, we'll just kill you. And he said, well, to live is Christ, to die is even better. It's gain. How could you defeat this guy? In fact, some people think that where this event happened was in Acts 14. We don't know for sure. But he is in Lystra, and he's preaching the gospel, and this man miraculously is healed. And the natives there, they don't know any better. They want to worship him, and they call he and Barnabas gods, and they want to worship him. But they turn that down. They say, no, absolutely do not. They even rip their clothes. And then some from Thessalonica come and say, well, these are awful people. These are terrible people. You don't want them around there. And so they stone him instead. You know, they turn around, they stone him. And Paul is left for dead, stoned. Everybody leaves and Paul jumps up. Now, I have to think it was a miracle. I have to think it was a resuscitation. He was resuscitated back to life, having this death experience where he went into the presence of God. We don't know for sure. But you know why I think it might be? Because you know what Paul did once he jumped up? He went right back into the town. Who goes back into the town that just stoned you to death? A guy who just doesn't care anymore for anything but heaven. In fact, he may have been thinking, they didn't do a good enough job of stoning me last time. Let's see if they can do better and I can just stay in heaven. But it changes you. It transforms you. You're not the same once you get a glimpse of God. Once you see his throne, once you experience what heaven is going to be like. And that's my prayer for every one of us. And I pray right now, Father, that you would give us a fresh encounter with you. Let us see you, Jesus. Let us see your glory. Let us look into your word and see the wonder, the splendor, the majesty, the worthiness, the worth and value of you and your kingdom. Oh, God, may we be captured by it. And I pray, Lord, those of us who are maybe in a weak spiritual condition right now, maybe we're struggling with all the things going on in this world, that, Lord, we will set ourselves to seek you, that we will pursue you with all of our heart, and we'll be pulled above the mundane As we sow to the Spirit, we're going to reap from the Spirit, and we're going to experience you in a fresh and dynamic way. I pray that for every person under the sound of my voice, and I declare it in Jesus' name. Amen.
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13: With SRN News, I'm Jason Walker. There are reports foreign-linked social media campaigns may be shaping local fights over U.S. data centers.
14: Multiple AI industry groups, Republican lawmakers, and policy watchdogs are alleging China-linked accounts are amplifying opposition to data center projects online, prompting calls for a congressional probe. Supporters warn such funding can mask foreign influence, spread misinformation, and threaten critical infrastructure planning and local economies. Ken Lorman reporting.
13: A magnitude 7.8 earthquake causing destruction in the southern Philippines, setting off a minor tsunami. Authorities are reporting the deaths of at least four people, more than 200 injuries and damage in a large coastal city of General Santos. That's a town of some 700,000 people. This is SRN News.
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16: Your 100.7, the Word AccuWeather forecast. Overnight, expect mainly clear skies with a low of 63. On Monday, anticipate mostly sunny conditions with a breeze, along with the possibility of a strong thunderstorm in some areas during the afternoon. These thunderstorms may bring hail and damaging winds with a high of 86. Monday night will be partly cloudy with a low of 56. Tuesday will be very windy with a mix of clouds and sun and a high of 88. I'm AccuWeather meteorologist Jason Caterina for 100.7 The Word.
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1: When the world is just too much, turn it off and turn on positive, encouraging K-Love.
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6: For being able, that's fine by me. Please, please listen to what I'm going to tell you. Some of you here will understand and maybe identify what I'm going to tell you, or have identified with it in the past, as I have. You might try to run away from the Lord, or you may try to wiggle your way out from walking with the Lord. You may try to get out of His protective cover. You may try to wiggle out of His protective shield. But He is what?
7: Able.
6: He's able to pull you back. Pull you back. He's able to convict you and bring you to repentance. He is able. Listen to me. You're going to cause yourself a lot of pain when you try to wiggle out. You'll experience the scorching heat of the sun of the desert of running away from Him. You will scar yourself with the fire of rebellion. You will agonize under the consequences of your rebellion, but He is what? And He's speaking to you even now. At this moment, He's speaking to you. He's compelling you even now at this very moment. He's welcoming you back. Come home. Come home. He is gently pulling on your heartstrings. And listen, the quicker you respond, the better off you are.
8: Amen.
6: No wonder the Apostle Paul could say, I am convinced that neither death, nor life, nor angels, nor principalities, nor things present, nor things to come, nor powers, nor height, nor depth, nor any created thing could, can you say could separate me from the love of God through Jesus Christ. He will keep you in His protective custody until He takes you home, until He presents you to His Father without blemish. That's overwhelming. And the concept of Jesus presenting us to the Father in the last day comes from the concept of a Jewish wedding, that imagery of a Jewish wedding. In the Jewish wedding, there are several stages. The parents come to agreement first, and then the groom makes a trip to his future bride. He goes from his house to her father's house, and he gives her a very sacrificial gift. We call it dowry, but really is a very sacrificial gift. He hands it to her, or to her father. At that point, they are betrothed to each other. They are betrothed to each other. Now the bride belongs to the groom. Now the bride is exclusively the groom's. Once they're betrothed, they're able to drink the wine of the covenant together, the covenant of betrothal. And then the groom goes home. He leaves the home of her father and goes to his father's house. And there, when the groom goes in there, he builds an addition to his father's house, an extra room for his bride to come in, and they live together in his father's house. And that's what Jesus said, I go to the Father and prepare what? Room for you. Now, when that is finished, when that is ready, he comes back to her father's house. But the people in the village who'll be crying in the streets when they see him coming and said, the groom is coming, the groom is coming, the groom is coming. Now I'm getting ready to shout because I know what I'm going to say. This is a picture of our bridegroom Jesus who left his father's house in what we celebrate at Christmas. And he came from his father's house to our father's house, the devil. And he paid the heftiest of the heftiest of the heftiest of the heftiest of the heftiest of prices, his own precious blood as a dowry. He paid off the ransom to our father, the devil, to whom we belonged. And thank God at that point.

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6: And I've seen this happen. They get right up to where it's going to happen. They don't feel worthy. Because I want to tell you again, that old grid system that's been programmed, brother, it's as real as your flesh and blood and far more powerful. It dominates and dictates unless it is reprogrammed by what Paul said in Romans chapter 12 in two verses that all of us know by heart. And he used the phrase, be not conformed to this world, but be ye transformed by the what? The renewing of your grid system. That's what he said. Those two words not in the Greek, so that's why he said mine. By the renewing. And how do you renew it? He says, by continuing in the Word, and the Word sets me free. That is, when I am able to see myself and my life from God's viewpoint, then I get liberated. And he says, it is yours and mine for the asking. The first step to freedom is stop reading the Bible the way you've been reading it. I want to challenge you to meditate on the 8th chapter of John for one solid week. Now, you can do that. Get your little notepad and a pencil and just start reading John chapter 8. Now, don't read it 5 minutes before bedtime. Read it because you remember what he said? The truth will set you free, but it's the truth that comes from abiding in, continuing in, focusing in, concentrating, hanging in there, seeking to experience the facts of God's Word. And he says, whatever's in your life that ought not to be there, he will set you free. Father, we thank you and praise you that all truth begins with knowing that Jesus Christ and he alone is adequate to forgive us of our sins, that his atoning death on the cross satisfied your requirement of my penalty, and therefore that we can be freed from the penalty of our sin and liberated to become the sons of God by receiving Jesus Christ as our personal Savior. And then you will teach us how to live that life of freedom. And so I want to ask for somebody who's listening, somebody, Father, who's so identified with what we've said today, they're so hung up, so bound by so many things, attitudes, resentment, and bitterness, and all the rest, things that have happened in their past, would you show them today? The wisest thing they could do right now when I finish praying is to get on their knees, confess their sins, whatever they may be, and tell you by faith that they're receiving you as their Savior and their Lord, and they want to begin to know the truth and to begin to experience the freedom and to begin to know the liberty that is theirs. Theirs in Christ Jesus. So, Lord, would you show them how important that is? And let that decision be a step forward in their obedience to you. We'll thank you and praise you in Jesus' name. Amen.
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6: Self, when you've given to others, when you've helped others. So when I invest in the work of the kingdom, I'm laying up for myself treasures in heaven. Here's what you're going to find. God will never be your debtor. Listen, I started giving long before I could afford to give anything. Something I can afford to give. I can afford not to give. Because here's what I found. God always makes it up to me in some way, shape, or form. And he's made some crazy promises, some great promises. Malachi comes to mind. God says, bring your offerings and your gifts and your tithes to me and see if I will not open up the windows of heaven and pour out a blessing on you so great you won't even be able to receive it. Just start giving and you watch what the Lord will do, right? Do your giving while you're living. Then you're knowing where it's going, okay?

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7: This is Hugh Hewitt for townhall.com. The main primary is this Tuesday. Why is it that Democrats are sticking with their deeply flawed Nazi tattoo-wearing Graham Plattner? On Tuesday, Senate Minority Leader Chuck Schumer was pressed by reporters about his backing of Plattner after the latest batch of awful headlines about Plattner's increasingly chaotic campaign. I met with Graham Plattner today. We will beat Susan Collins and take back the Senate. Schumer went on to repeat that refrain four more times before ending his interview. Sunk costs have crippled many a business and life decision. And they plagued politics, too. Sunk costs are expenses or investments that have already been incurred and cannot be recovered. Rational decisions focus on future costs and benefits, not past expenditures. Sunk costs can lead to emotional decisions in business and personal finance and politics. Both politically and morally, Democrats are sinking in Maine. I'm Hugh Hewitt.
8: SRN News, I'm Rich Thomason in Washington. President Trump has been trying to get Israel and Iran to stop shooting at each other, but so far those pleas have fallen on deaf ears. Correspondent Laura Winters says the president had been hoping to seal a peace agreement early this week.
9: President Trump on Truth Social this morning urging Iran to make a deal. This is the ceasefire broken, a real escalation in the Middle East between Iran and Israel on Sunday with missiles fired in both directions. The president writing, Israel and Iran must immediately stop shooting.
8: A half dozen people injured in knifings at New York City's Penn Station. This happened last evening. Suspect is being held by police. Two suspects being sought. A mass shooting at a busy street festival in Toledo, Ohio over the weekend. 12 people were injured, all stable, said to be improving. Wall Street, stock futures are higher. This is SRN News.
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0: emotional infatuation with real love. True love is not a feeling that excuses sin, but it's a choice to act selflessly for another's eternal good. So I might come back to that idea of love is love. And I know that we have an article posted at gotquestions.org, and you might want to look that up. But again, how do people in our culture misunderstand love? That love is an unconditional affirmation. Modern culture will often equate love with acceptance without boundaries. If you love me, they'll say, you'll support whatever makes me happy. Well, what if lying, cheating, and stealing makes you happy? Should I support you? The scripture teaches that real love sometimes confronts and corrects. Again, does that shock you? In Proverbs chapter 3, verse 12, which I've already quoted, whom the Lord loves, he corrects, just as a father, the son in whom he delights. In Proverbs 27, verse 6, famously says, faithful are the wounds of a friend. Affirming someone's sin, that's not love. Listen carefully. That's abandonment. God's love never affirms what destroys his children. It redeems it from it. This is Gino Geraci, 303-873-1935. I'll be right back.
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